0: WNYC is supported by Seed.com. Seed's DS01 is a 24-strain, 2-in-1 probiotic and prebiotic engineered to survive digestion, support healthy regularity, and promote whole body health. 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
1: Until they were able to get testing done and ensure it was safe, because people get really sick from the raw sewage if they consume it. But it was determined to be safe some time ago. But in addition to the cultural and the food and the business part of oysters, as Ben was talking about, they clean the water.
2: Yeah.
1: We also use, in the areas where there's the water is too fresh, not enough salt, freshwater mussels for the same purpose. And these are not the type that people eat at all, so we don't have to worry about that one complicating factor. But having something actually in the river, cleaning the river in a natural system, is pretty much the most ideal response to pollution issues like this. So it's, you know, it's not safe generally to treat the water within the flowing stream itself. You're going to mess up the ecology and chemistry of it more often than not.
2: But the filter feeders can be effective in those same locations, right?
1: They're extremely effective, yeah. And some might even call them charismatic.
2: Well, Betsy Nicholas is with us today. She's president of the Potomac Riverkeeper Network, and Ben Ford is also with us. He's with the Miles Y Riverkeeper. He's the Miles Y Riverkeeper for Shore Rivers, I should say, and an expert on the Chesapeake Bay. We'll have a lot more when we come back. This is On Point.
3: 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And we're glad you're here for On Point. Coming up at 9, it's Reveal. And this month marks 45 years since the Centers for Disease Control and Prevention first published its report on AIDS. So coming up on Reveal, we're going to have a look back at the beginning of the HIV epidemic in New York City. That's coming up at 9, and it's right here on WNYC. And we follow that at 10 with Q from the CBC. And tonight we'll listen to a conversation with Vince Gill. Partly cloudy for the rest of tonight, low dropping down to around 62. Mixed bag for tomorrow. Intervals of clouds and sunshine with a thunderstorm in a couple spots in the afternoon. Gusty winds with a high of 76.
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2: You're back with On Point. I'm Meghna Chakrabarty. And before we return to our conversation about oysters and the Chesapeake Bay, just want to give you a heads up that as we continue to move ever closer to the 4th of July and the 250th anniversary of the United States, we're going to be doing a show tomorrow, in fact, about patriotism as a state of mind, as a concept, as a feeling about this country. So we really want to hear from you, On Point listeners. Do you consider yourself patriotic? What does that mean to you? What does being patriotic mean to you? How do you behave in a way that shows your patriotism? What do you hear when other people are described as patriots? And has your understanding of that word changed over time? And if you're actually on the complete opposite end of the spectrum and you do not consider yourself as patriotic or don't want even to be patriotic about the United States, also want to hear from you about why that is. So grab

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1: Act. I had been to many ACT UP demonstrations, but they were never like, you know, predominantly women of color with HIV speaking. You know, so it was a different type of demonstration for sure.
2: Name is Iris de la Cruz. I'm a 37-year-old woman with AIDS. One of the reasons why women remain untreated is because they don't have Medicaid and they have no access to health care. They can't afford it.
3: Terry had just submitted a lawsuit that dealt with precisely that. She was suing the federal government for discrimination. Her argument was that the government's definition of AIDS left out symptoms that affected women.
4: I'm Phyllis Sharp from New York. I'm also claimed in this lawsuit against the Social Security, charging them with discrimination against women. I applied April 1989. I couldn't work. I constantly have urinary tract infections, chronic fatigue, and I was denied. It's time they changed the definition and stopped killing women, denying them of their disability. Thank you.
1: And then suddenly somebody said, Katrina Haslip is getting off the bus.
3: Terry and Katrina had never actually met before in person.
1: And I remember I looked over and there she was. And I walked over and we hugged. And I said, are you nuts? What are you doing here? You're going to get in trouble with your parole. And she said, I don't give a, you know, of course I'm here.
3: Organized this demonstration to pressure the federal public health system to recognize women with HIV. Their focus was the fight to change the definition of AIDS. Now, to understand this fight, it's important to remember the basic difference between HIV and AIDS. HIV, or human immunodeficiency virus, is, well, a virus. It disables your immune system. And when it gets really advanced, it can lead to a bunch of illnesses that are collectively known as AIDS, or acquired immunodeficiency syndrome. Now, when the Centers for Disease Control first came up with its list of AIDS-defining illnesses, it based that list on what they were seeing in men. And it excluded illnesses that were showing up in women, like
5: yeast infections, one after the other,
1: pelvic inflammatory disease,
6: cervical cancer.
3: And this led to a lot of problems. First, it meant that a lot of women with these symptoms, they didn't know that they had AIDS or that they might have AIDS. But it also meant that even when a woman knew she was HIV positive and when she was really, really sick, she still couldn't get an AIDS diagnosis. And this meant that she couldn't qualify for government benefits like Medicaid and disability. And Katrina was one of them. So she joined the campaign by ACT UP to get the CDC to change the definition of AIDS.
7: So I've watched, and as an HIV-positive woman, I too have suffered some of these symptoms. It's important for you to know that women are ill prior to any diagnosis of HIV, and that they often die of HIV complications without ever meeting the CDC definition of AIDS.
3: It's just a few weeks after the march in D.C. now, and Katrina is down in Atlanta speaking to a bunch of bigwigs at the CDC. She's there with Maxine Wolf. Now, Maxine, she is not a doctor, and she's not a health professional. She is an activist.
8: I had to give a whole list of the assumptions that were underlying the fact that women were not being treated.
3: Did you feel like you accomplished stuff and you actually managed to move them in that meeting?
8: No, we didn't feel like we moved them. We felt like we told them what they needed to know. When we were walking out, Katrina just turned around and looked at them, and she said, I hold you responsible for every woman with HIV who dies, including myself. And we left. They didn't say anything. They were just standing there with their mouths open.
9: I can remember, in fact, I'm having a visual film going in my mind right now of when I've had a number of women activists come into my conference room on the 7th floor of Building 31 on the NIH

And I am safe. In her letter, the next week she wrote. The next morning, he got up. He was different than I had ever known him. He walked across the floor, clutched his heart, and looked at me and dropped dead. But thank God he's with you.

0: It's Morning Edition on WNYC in New York. I'm Michael Hill. New York City Councilmember Julie Menin is focusing on digital pricing technology. A council subcommittee today will hear a pair of bills that would prohibit sellers from engaging in so-called surveillance pricing. That's when stores or sellers set a certain price for some customers that don't apply to all of them. Joining us now to talk about this effort is Speaker Menin. Welcome back to Morning Edition, Speaker.
1: Thank you so much. Wonderful to be with you.
0: Great to have you. Councilmember Menin, why are you focusing on this issue right now, and what do you hope to prevent or to stop?
1: So first of all, I serve formally as the commissioner of the Department of Consumer Affairs, and I've been a consumer protection regulatory attorney for many years. And one of the things that we're seeing in the consumer protection field is certain companies are using surveillance pricing to basically raise the price of various consumer goods. And basically what surveillance pricing is, it's the practice of setting a price that uses a consumer's personal data that's collected through surveillance technology. So for example, if you're shopping online for a particular good and you have a shopping cart and you end up not buying those goods, companies can mine that data to know, well, you would have been willing to pay a certain price for those goods. And so we're actually seeing in real time that certain companies are using that data to raise a fee. So if, for example, you're buying a Knicks jersey, let's say, you might be charged a different price than someone else who's buying that exact same Knicks jersey. So that's the price that we want to regulate. We want to make sure that companies know that it is illegal to charge differing prices for the exact same good.
0: I would imagine because you're proposing this legislation through the city council that this is actually taking place in New York City, and you have evidence of that?
1: We definitely do. We sent out our investigators to look at this particular price. So we're seeing it on certain rideshare apps where one person is being charged a very different price than another person for the exact same ride. We're seeing in grocery stores the issue of dynamic pricing, which is actually another bill that we're hearing in the hearing today, that basically where certain stores are raising the price of various grocery goods in real time. So major grocery chains are beginning to roll out, for example, digital shelf labels that enable stores to easily update the prices. And we've got some reports that certain grocery stores have implemented them and can actually change a price hundreds of times per day in real time. So both dynamic pricing and surveillance pricing, these are the next wave of issues in the consumer protection field. So we want to ensure that we're getting ahead of it in New York City. So today in our Consumer Protection Committee, we are hearing both my bill to ban surveillance pricing and the companion bill by our majority leader, Sean Abreu, that would ban dynamic pricing.
0: Councilmember Menin, I thought with the advent of all this fancy schmancy technology that we should be living smarter, better, healthier, everything.
1: Well, it's interesting because, you know, as someone who's practiced consumer protection law for a long time, our consumer protection laws were sort of embedded in the former practice of people go to a store, you buy a good and you go home. But now with the advent of online shopping and so many New Yorkers are buying their goods online, we need to get ahead of the curve by being ahead of these consumer practices and making sure that both for surveillance and dynamic pricing, that we are regulating those prices in a responsible way. Now, let me be clear. We in no way want to hurt small businesses. One of the things that we exempt from the bill are discounts, because it's absolutely a valid practice for businesses to offer discounts. We, to be clear, are not regulating that practice at all.

Brian Lehrer on WNYC. Now we'll talk about the movement to unify the world through a global second language. The language is called Esperanto. Maybe some of you even speak it already. We'll invite you to call in and say something in Esperanto if you do. One way into this topic is through the World Cup, being watched by fans from all over the globe. The shared enthusiasm for soccer is a hopeful reminder that some things can unite people from all different backgrounds, especially at a time when communicating across divides can seem harder than ever, right? But what if there was a universal language, other than soccer, that could connect people across the world and let them communicate freely and equally, no matter their native language? Sounds utopian, right? And no, we're not talking about emojis. Maybe you've heard of Esperanto. It's a constructed language that was created in the late 19th century by a Polish-Jewish ophthalmologist named L.L. Zamenhof. He thought if everyone spoke the same language, there would be fewer conflicts between individuals, maybe even fewer conflicts between governments. The language

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3: 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Sony Pictures Classics, presenting Unidentified, a new murder mystery directed by Haifa Al-Mansour, about a female police clerk who becomes dangerously obsessed with solving the murder of a teenage girl in Saudi Arabia, starts Friday in theaters.
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1: Finding an apartment in New York City is tough. 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
5: 69 degrees right now in Lower Manhattan. We're going to see temperatures falling into the low 60s overnight. There's a chance of some rain this evening. And then for tomorrow, it's going to be muggy. It's going to be rainy, too, with thunderstorms possible as well. In the afternoon, highs approaching 90. Stay with us. It's WNYC. It's Wednesday at 5:50.